0: It's really great to meet you, Pedro. I've been a fan of your films for such a long time.
1: Yeah, I love yours too, Quentin. Even though I really don't understand a word of them.
0: Well, that how appropriate it is for us to introduce Best Foreign Language Film.
2: Here are the nominees.
0: The Secret in Their Eyes, El Secreto de Sus Ojos, from Argentina, directed by Juan José Campanella.
1: The winner is El Secreto de Sus Ojos, The Secret in Their Eyes, Argentina, Juan José Campanella.
3: This is the second Academy Award and sixth nomination for Argentina.
4: Gracias.
5: It is on behalf of a crew and cast that comprise mostly of people that I love and that are very close to my heart that I want to thank the Academy for not considering Navi a foreign language. I would love to thank my producers, Gerardo Herrero, Mariela Besubieski, Vanessa Ragone, Axel Kuchevaki and Telefe. In English, it's more difficult. It's a little slower. No. Oh, countdown. Thank you so much. I love you. I owe you. What do I have? Please wrap up. How? Thank you. Vamos, Argentina. Y un abrazo a los hermanos de Chile.
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0: Hello! Welcome to a new program of RAE Argentina to the World, the foreign service of Argentina's public national radio, transmitting from the city of Buenos Aires, the capital of this country, via the shortwaves of Miami Radio International, WRMI, and also via internet on RAE.com.ar. Your host is yours truly, Fernando Farias. 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We'll be sharing and airing some tracks of Argentina's songbook, either tango, folk, pop, rock, new genres or young genres that people call urban music or trap music that are all the rage now among teenagers, kids, no, also kids, and millennials, you know, those people who were born after the year 1980, 1982, who are in their 30s now. Well, those people listen to these new genres, urban music, they call it, or trap music, and we have also added this music to our playlist, because it is our duty, it is our goal here at Argentina's Public National Radio's foreign service, RAE, to promote all aspects of Argentine life, of Argentine culture, from tango and folk to rock and new genres such as trap music, whose perhaps most famous reference nowadays is Bizarrap. A producer, even though he does not only produce and do trap or urban music tracks, but he's been associated with many of the figures of this new musical style, and is a worldwide figure now. Well, a little bit of everything on RAE Argentina to the World. It's a shop window for Argentina on the airwaves, okay? If you want to get in touch with us, send an email to qslrae@gmail.com or a letter to Maipú Street, 555, and then, of course, Buenos Aires, Argentina. Both ways are okay for sending reception reports. And if you want to check out the timetable for shortwave transmissions via WRMI, go to our webpage, rae.com.ar, and you'll find it there. 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All right, let's go for the show. Here we go.
1: RAE, Argentina al mundo. RAE, Argentina, 面向世界.
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1: RAE, Argentina al mundo.
0: RAE, Argentina to the world presents 10 Argentines who touched the world. Today, Pope Francis from South America, a voice of hope for the 21st century.

0: Catholic Church might be the most perfect hierarchical structure of the last millennia. From bottom to top, there is an intricate network of tasks and players. And in the Vatican, there's the Pope, the leader of the Catholics. The election of Jorge Bergoglio, Archbishop of Buenos Aires' new head of the Catholic Church, was a turning point in the history of the West, and probably of the world.
1: Buonasera.
0: Fratelli e sorelle. Brothers and sisters, good evening.
1: Buonasera. Voi sapete dare un vescovo a Roma.
0: I am grateful for this welcome. It seems my cardinal brothers wanted to give Rome a bishop, and they went looking for him to the end of the world.

amid scandals in the church over child abuse, corruption, money laundering, and in the context of a growing split between the leadership and grass and roots priests. Francis I, Jorge Mario Bergoglio, a South American Jesuit arriving to change the face of the church in the dawn of the 21st century, to assert, mistakenly, that Francis is a political pontiff means ignoring John Paul II's active campaigning against communism or the Nazi sympathies of Benedict XVI during the latter's youth.

Bergoglio is a Peronist. He was born in 1936, son of a father who fled Mussolini's Italy, who was 19 when the Argentine Church supported the bombing of civilians in Plaza de Mayo, central Buenos Aires. He wasn't even 20 when the military regime killed people by firing squad during a Peronist uprising in 1956. A cousin of his was murdered then, and that's a mark the current Pope has carried all his life. A big fan of tango music and a passionate supporter of San Lorenzo de Almagro, a football club in Buenos Aires, he's got a diploma as a chemical technician. Even before finishing his seminar to become a priest and being ordained as a priest in 1969, he was a spiritual advisor of young political activists. Around those years, he studied theology with a famous Jesuit linked to liberation theology. We're talking of the religious order that had been expelled from the Americas during the Spanish dominion in the 18th century.

We know that the Pope lived in a small apartment in Buenos Aires, that he gave up the right to having a driver when he became a cardinal, that he used public transportation and he cooked his own food, that he had mate with his newspaper vendor.

He also enjoys opera, reading Jorge Luis Borges and Fyodor Dostoevsky. Bergoglio has been always a firm supporter of the fight against human trafficking and organized prostitution. He also backed every single demonstration of the almost 200 families that lost relatives in the massive fire of the Cro-Magnon nightclub in 2004. He was a regular visitor of prisons and was a vocal opponent to abortion and same-sex marriage. As a pope, he was able to stop the bombing of Syria the NATO was about to launch, and he repeatedly says his papacy is focused on the needy. In October 2014, the pontiff closed a world encounter of popular organizations in the Vatican, and he made the following statement then. I am with you because you are victims of inequality and exclusion. Loving the poor is a core guideline of the gospel and the church's social doctrine. It is weird that the call for land, housing, and work for everybody some people deem a communist belief.

This is the same Francis who, during a visit to Bolivia, apologized for the crimes of the Catholic Church against the native South Americans during the Spanish conquest and dominion. He also met with Patriarch Kirill in the first encounter in 10 centuries between the heads of the Catholic and the Russian Orthodox Church. In June 2016, the Pontiff honored the victims of the Armenian Genocide in 1915 and met with the head of the Armenian Church, Karekin II. He also received in the Vatican the Sunni Imam of Al-Azhar Islamic University in El Cairo that had cut ties with Rome back in 2011. Francis didn't pick his papal name just randomly. On his most important document, the encyclical called Laudato Si, concerning the care of the common house, published in June 2015, he assured, "I believe Francis of Assisi is the par excellence example of looking after the weak and protecting the environment. He is the protector of those who care about the planet, and he's also loved by non-Christians." The urgent challenge to protect our common home includes a concern to bring the whole human family together to seek a sustainable and integral development, for we know that things can change. This sister of us, the Earth, is demanding for the damage inflicted by us due to the irresponsible use and abuse of the riches God put on her. We've grown up thinking we were her owners, that we had the right to bleed it dry. To blame excess population and not extreme consumerism means ignoring real problems. There's a pretense to legitimize the current distribution model, for a minority thinks it has the right to consume resources in a proportion that would be unsustainable if everybody on Earth did and consumed at the same rate.

Francis' message goes along the paths of truth. It's not a comfortable message. Be it in Africa, the Philippines, among the youth in Brazil, or when millions hit the streets of Washington, New York, and Philadelphia in the U.S. to see him back in 2015, and the American Capitol, the Parliament, gave him a standing ovation, with many lawmakers unable to hold back their tears.

Production Darío Burstyn. Presentation and translation Fernando Farías. Edition Esteban Villarroel. Coordination Silvana Avellaneda.

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5: Folk music on Rai Argentina to the world, and folk includes so many genres. We always like to go through the entire landscape of folk music in Argentina, be it a chacarera that is a symbol of the province of Santiago del Estero, or chamamé, which represents the Mesopotamic region and the riverlands of Corrientes, Entre Ríos, Misiones, with its accordion leading the sound. And you also have zambas and gatos and cuecas and carnavalitos up in the northwest of Argentina, Andean music that is so beautiful with its charangos and its sicuris, flute type of instruments. And, well, we always like to present this varied palette of sounds that is presented by the entire universe of Argentine folk music. A universe that you can get to know more closely if you tune in our station devoted to folk music, National Folk Music Station, which is part of the National Radio Network of Argentina, and its studios are housed in this very building where RAE is located in central Buenos Aires on Maipú Street. They air programs, they air the music via

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4: Music on Rai Argentina to the world, always a pleasure to add tango on our station. It is the most distinctive musical genre of Argentina outside our borders. Most people, if you ask them around the world to think of a musical genre associated with Argentina, the number one option for sure will be tango. And we are specifically broadcasting from the city of tango, the city of Buenos Aires, which hosts the World Cup of Tango and the International Festival of Tango. And I always like to emphasize how tango is a three-legged table, three aspects that are key to understand it and to appreciate it. One is the dance, which is the part of tango that is the most visible, the most spectacular, the most glamorous, and the most famous around the world. That's what people think around the world when the word tango pops up in their heads, a tango couple and the woman with the high heels and the tight dress and the elegant man maybe wearing a hat and sporting a mustache and that kind of thing. That's what international tango dancing shows are all about and what tourists come to see here in Buenos Aires. But that's just one part. You also have the music, of course. It's a pretty sophisticated and complex musical genre that has its different eras and evolution. And, in my opinion, the most important, the most dear part of tango to locals like myself are the lyrics. Or I should say, the poetry is a deep way of understanding the city, the country, life, love, family and friends. A bit gloomy at times. A bit pessimistic at times, yes. It romanticizes the past, but it is beauty in its own way. It's very deep and very wise, and mysterious, and contradictory, and that's in my opinion what makes it so appealing, that you can't really define it completely and you're attached to it, you're drawn to it. And people are constantly quoting tango because it's very wise. It's part of pop culture, and that's the term in English, pop culture. Tango lyrics are constantly quoted by people of a certain age, of course. I mean, those above the age of 40 especially are constantly quoting tango lines. Like tango says, as the tango goes. And there is always a line that applies to certain situations in life. And that comes from tango lyrics, from tango poetry. I always like to emphasize that for us, tango are the lyrics more than the dance, which very few people in proportion can actually do in Buenos Aires. That's a myth that many people have before coming to Argentina to visit, that everybody's capable of doing tango, and no. That is not the case. Tango is mainly important in the area of Buenos Aires, in the estuary of the Rio de la Plata, it's also big in Uruguay, but it's not practiced as a dance by the majority of people, at least not anymore, not as it used to be back in the 1930s and 40s, but not anymore. If you're talking about folk music, that's a whole different cup of tea. You go up north and everybody, young, old, everybody can dance folk music and folk dances, and they play folk music and they sing folk music. But it's not the case of tango here in Buenos Aires. The connection between locals and tango is mainly through the lyrics, through the poetry. Okay, folks, excuse this long explanation, but I really like to talk about this issue. Tango on Rai Argentina to the world.

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1: RAE, Argentina to the World, presents 10 Argentinians who impressed the world.

One day in 1950, a 7-year-old Argentine boy made his debut as pianist. The world is full of prodigy children whose uniqueness melts into a heap of equals. But Daniel Barenboim, born in November 1942, was made of a special dove. His parents were remarkable pianists, and they soon moved the newly born to the state of Israel. Barenboim's talent was immediately discovered by other musicians, so much so that after his debut in 1952 as a pianist in Salzburg, Austria, he was invited to continue studying there. He was only 10 years old and took lessons of orchestra conduction from a well-known conductor of the time, Igor Markevich.

In 1952, he impressed other conductors and also gave his first concert in Paris. It was in Salzburg, where he played for the Wilhelm Furtwängler, who invited him first to the rehearsals of the Don Giovanni opera by Mozart, and later to perform with the Berlin Philharmonic Orchestra. There it was that the incredible orchestra conductor said, "This year old child, Barenboim, is a freak."

He made his first registration in 1954, and a year later he had lessons with his best teacher, Nadia Boulanger, the same who would teach Astor Piazzolla later. Number one pianist interpreting Chopin was Arthur Rubinstein. It was he who helped Barenboim, who was only 14, to perform in London and New York. In New York, Barenboim played at the Carnegie with the Philharmonic Orchestra conducted by Leopoldo Stokowski and by Dimitri Mitropoulos, who would be the favorite conductor of Callas at the Metropolitan Opera House.

In England, he met his first wife, the cello player Jacqueline Dupré, whom he married in 1967, the same year a Six-Day War took place in which Israel would conquer a large part of the Palestinian territories. The war would leave a mark in Barenboim's life.

He was 32 when he was appointed musical director of the Paris Orchestra, where he would stay until 1989, when a scandal related to his fees and politics pushed him away from the post. At that time, France celebrated the bicentenary of its revolution and opened the modern Bastille Opera. But the contract celebrated did not please the new government, who objected to Barenboim's double role of artistic and musical director. Therefore, he resigned. Then, figures such as Patrice Chéreux, composer and director Pierre Boulez, and soprano J.C. Norman, sent a letter to President Mitterrand in which they threatened with canceling their own contracts if Barenboim was not reinstated in his post.

No musician paralleled Barenboim's success in the second half of the 20th century. At that time, he was the Paris Orchestra conductor, traveled all around the world giving piano concerts, and many times acted as a soloist and director. He also conducted the Deutsche Berlin Opera, but he never quit playing chamber music with the most remarkable string soloists. His recordings with Jacqueline Dupré are widely remembered. Despite his personal relation with the cellist who suffered from multiple sclerosis the last year of her life.

By the beginning of the 80s, the Argentine-Israeli broke the taboo that someone of their origin conducted the Wagnerian Festival of Beirut, precisely when Richard Wagner was considered the reincarnation of anti-Judaism. Years later, in 2001, he dared interpret Wagner in Israel for the first time. The scandal reached Parliament, whose cultural commission declared the musician persona non grata, till he excused publicly for having performed a piece of Adolf Hitler's favorite composer.

Hardly heard is the fact that Barenboim regularly questioned the occupation of the Palestinian territories and the policy of settlement of Jewish colonies. In June 2017, during the war 50th anniversary, the maestro stated, "To commemorate the 50 years of the Israeli occupation of the Palestinian lands is morally unacceptable. Even those who think that the war of the 6 days was necessary, they can't deny the occupation and everything that came afterwards are an absolute catastrophe for the Palestinian and for the Israelis, both tragically and morally." His friendship with remarkable Palestinians, such as philosopher Edward Said, took him to found in 1999 a workshop integrated by Israeli, Palestinians, and Arab musicians, the Western Eastern Divan. And to do so, they chose a symbolic place, Weimar, Germany, a place where humanist ideals of the Illustration were darkened by the Holocaust.

orchestra performed in many places of the world. Though its place of settlement lies in Sevilla, and which was born officially after the Wagner scandal. In 2005, the Western Eastern Divan performed in Ramallah, turning it into the first event of the orchestra in occupied territories. For many Palestinians, this is the first time they met with Israelis outside a military environment. Agel said to Daniel Barenboim, "You are the first thing I see of Israel, which is not a soldier or a tank." In October 1989, Barenboim was in Buenos Aires, a month before the fall of the Berlin Wall, to conduct the Philharmonic Orchestra at a memorable public concert. Barenboim wanted to celebrate the 40th anniversary of his musical debut at the Colón Theatre, interpreting a piece he had been postponing all his life, Bach-Goldberg Variations. That performance became a record that was heard all around the world.

7 years later, he gratified himself again. He conducted tango. He recorded My Beloved Buenos Aires, together with double bass player Héctor Console and Rodolfo Mederos Bandoneon. On the cover, he said, "Through this record full of nostalgia, I invite all the marvelous rhythms, the sensual melodies, and the eternal magic of my beloved Buenos Aires."

Barenboim's activity with more than 74 years of age and 67 of musical career is continuous. He received the most remarkable awards for his artistic and humanist activity throughout the world. He was the musical director of the Teatro alla Scala in Milano during almost 4 years. He continues as director of the Orchestra of the Peace between Arabs and Israelis. He continues with the direction of the Staatskapelle Berlin Orchestra. He also leads the Pierre Boulez Concert Hall, especially built in Berlin by the mythical architect Frank Gehry in 2015. He supports his musical internship project at the Colón Theatre in Buenos Aires, and among other activities, he continues giving concerts with his life friend, Martha Argerich.

RAE, Argentina to the World, presented. 10 Argentinians who impressed the world. Daniel Barenboim. A musician beyond borders. Production, Darío Burstein. Coordination, Silvana Avellaneda. Edition, Matías Arreza Igor. The Voice, Miriam.

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Check out the schedule on rai.com.ar. And the show is also streamed through our webpage, rai.com.ar. Thank you very much for listening, and hasta la próxima.

0: Yeah, it's really great to meet you, Pedro. I've been a fan of your films for such a long time.
1: Yeah, I love yours too, Quentin, even though I really don't understand a word of them.
0: Well, that how appropriate it is for us to introduce Best Foreign Language Film. Here are the nominees. The Secret in Their Eyes, El Secreto de Sus Ojos, from Argentina, directed by Juan José Campanella.
1: The winner is El Secreto de Sus Ojos, The Secret in Their Eyes, Argentina, Juan José Campanella.
2: This is the second Academy Award and sixth nomination for Argentina.
3: Gracias.
4: It is on behalf of a crew and cast that comprise mostly of people that I love and that are very close to my heart that I want to thank the Academy for not considering Navi a foreign language. I would love to thank my producers, Gerardo Herrero, Mariela Besubieski, Vanessa Ragone, Axel Kuchevaki and Telefe. In English, it's more difficult. It's a little slower. Oh, countdown. Thank you so much. I love you. I owe you. What do I have? Please wrap up. How? Thank you. Vamos, Argentina. Y un abrazo a los hermanos de Chile.
5: 这部电影受到了评论家和观众的好评，它是2009年最佳电影之一。在阿根廷，这部电影于2009年8月首映，在不到一个月的时间当中，就有100多万观众观看，获得的最重要奖项包括2010年西班牙戈雅奖最佳外国电影奖、最佳伊比利亚电影和最佳女演员奖。 以及2010年古巴哈瓦那音乐节最佳电影奖。《谜一样的双眼》是一个描写追求真理的人的故事，此外意味着阿根廷获得的第二个奥斯卡奖。

0: Hello! Welcome to a new program of RAI Argentina to the World, the foreign service of Argentina's public national radio, transmitting from the city of Buenos Aires, the capital of this country, via the shortwaves of Miami Radio International, WRMI, and also via internet on RAI.com.ar. Your host is yours truly, Fernando Farias. 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We'll be sharing and airing some tracks of Argentina's songbook, either tango, folk, pop, rock, new genres or young genres that people call urban music or trap music that are all the rage now among teenagers, kids, no, also kids, and millennials, you know, those people who were born after the year 1980, 1982, who are in their 30s now. Well, those people listen to these new genres, urban music, they call it, or trap music, and we have also added this music to our playlist, because it is our duty, it is our goal here at Argentina's Public National Radio's Foreign Service, RAI, to promote all aspects of Argentine life, of Argentine culture, from tango and folk to rock and new genres such as trap music, whose perhaps most famous reference nowadays is Bizarrap. Bizarrap, a producer, even though he does not only produce and do trap or urban music tracks, but he's been associated with many of the figures of this new musical style, and is a worldwide figure now. Well, a little bit of everything on RAI Argentina to the World. It's a shop window for Argentina on the airwaves, okay? If you want to get in touch with us, send an email to qslrai@gmail.com or a letter to Maipú Street, 555, and then, of course, Buenos Aires, Argentina. Both ways are okay for sending reception reports. And if you want to check out the timetable for shortwave transmissions via WRMI, go to our webpage, rai.com.ar, and you'll find it there. 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All right, let's go for the show. Here we go.
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by Argentina to the World presents 10 Argentines who touched the world. Today, Pope Francis, from South America, a voice of hope for the 21st century.

0: Catholic Church might be the most perfect hierarchical structure of the last millennia. From bottom to top, there is an intricate network of tasks and players. And in the Vatican, there's the Pope, the leader of the Catholics. The election of Jorge Bergoglio, Archbishop of Buenos Aires' new head of the Catholic Church, was a turning point in the history of the West, and probably of the world.
1: Buonasera, fratelli e sorelle.
0: Brothers and sisters, good evening.
1: Buonasera. Voi sapete, magari un vescovo a Roma.
0: I am grateful for this welcome. It seems my cardinal brothers wanted to give Rome a bishop, and they went looking for him to the end of the world.

Spears chose an austere, down-to-earth, frank man amid scandals in the church over child abuse, corruption, money laundering, and in the context of a growing split between the leadership and grass and roots priests. Francis I, Jorge Mario Bergoglio, a South American Jesuit arriving to change the face of the church in the dawn of the 21st century, to assert, mistakenly, that Francis is a political pontiff means ignoring John Paul II's active campaigning against communism or the Nazi sympathies of Benedict XVI during the latter's youth.

Bergoglio is a Peronist. He was born in 1936, son of a father who fled Mussolini's Italy, who was 19 when the Argentine church supported the bombing of civilians in Plaza de Mayo, central Buenos Aires. He wasn't even 20 when the military regime killed people by firing squad during a Peronist uprising in 1956. A cousin of his was murdered then, and that's a mark the current Pope has carried all his life. A big fan of tango music and a passionate supporter of San Lorenzo de Almagro, a football club in Buenos Aires, he's got a diploma as a chemical technician, even before finishing his seminar to become a priest. And being ordained as a priest in 1969, he was a spiritual advisor of young political activists. Around those years, he studied theology with a famous Jesuit linked to liberation theology. We're talking of the religious order that had been expelled from the Americas during the Spanish dominion in the 18th century.

We know that the Pope lived in a small apartment in Buenos Aires, that he gave up the right to having a driver when he became a cardinal, that he used public transportation and he cooked his own food, that he had mate with his newspaper vendor.

He also enjoys opera, reading Jorge Luis Borges and Fyodor Dostoevsky. Bergoglio has been always a firm supporter of the fight against human trafficking and organized prostitution. He also backed every single demonstration of the almost 200 families that lost relatives in the massive fire of the Cro-Magnon nightclub in 2004. He was a regular visitor of prisons and was a vocal opponent to abortion and same-sex marriage. As a pope, he was able to stop the bombing of Syria the NATO was about to launch, and he repeatedly says his papacy is focused on the needy. In October 2014, the pontiff closed a world encounter of popular organizations in the Vatican, and he made the following statement then. I am with you because you are victims of inequality and exclusion. Loving the poor is a core guideline of the gospel and the church's social doctrine. It is weird that the call for land, housing, and work for everybody some people deem a communist belief.

This is the same Francis who, during a visit to Bolivia, apologized for the crimes of the Catholic Church against the native South Americans during the Spanish conquest and dominion. He also met with Patriarch Kirill in the first encounter in 10 centuries between the heads of the Catholic and the Russian Orthodox Church. In June 2016, the Pontiff honored the victims of the Armenian Genocide in 1915 and met with the head of the Armenian Church, Karekin II. He also received in the Vatican the Sunni Imam of Al-Azhar Islamic University in El Cairo that had cut ties with Rome back in 2011. Francis didn't pick his papal name just randomly. On his most important document, the encyclical called Laudato Si, concerning the care of the common house, published in June 2015, he assured, "I believe Francis of Assisi is the par excellence example of looking after the weak and protecting the environment. He is the protector of those who care about the planet, and he's also loved by non-Christians." The urgent challenge to protect our common home includes a concern to bring the whole human family together to seek a sustainable and integral development, for we know that things can change. This sister of us, the Earth, is demanding for the damage inflicted by us due to the irresponsible use and abuse of the riches God put on her. We've grown up thinking we were her owners, that we had the right to bleed it dry. To blame excess population and not extreme consumerism means ignoring real problems. There's a pretense to legitimize the current distribution model, for a minority thinks it has the right to consume resources in a proportion that would be unsustainable if everybody on Earth did and consumed at the same rate.

Francis' message goes along the paths of truth. It's not a comfortable message. Be it in Africa, the Philippines, among the youth in Brazil, or when millions hit the streets of Washington, New York, and Philadelphia in the U.S. to see him back in 2015, and the American Capitol, the Parliament, gave him a standing ovation, with many lawmakers unable to hold back their tears.

His message, with 80 years of age, leaves some questions to be answered. Some of them could be in the sensitive and humanitarian view of that young man, son of immigrants, of a neighborhood in Buenos Aires, at, as he put it when he was named Pope, the end of the world.

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Presentation and translation Fernando Farías. Edition Esteban Villarroel. Coordination Silvana Avellaneda.

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kuris, flute type of instruments. 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Just go there and you can select any of the stations that integrate the National Radio Network. 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

outside our borders. Most people, if you ask them around the world to think of a musical genre associated with Argentina, the number one option for sure will be tango. And we are specifically broadcasting from the city of tango, the city of Buenos Aires, which hosts the World Cup of Tango and the International Festival of Tango. And I always like to emphasize how tango is a three-legged table, three aspects that are key to understand it and to appreciate it. One is the dance, which is the part of tango that is the most visible, the most spectacular, the most glamorous, and the most famous around the world. That's what people think around the world when the word tango pops up in their heads, a tango couple and the heels and the tight dress and the elegant man maybe wearing a hat and sporting a mustache and that kind of thing. That's what international tango dancing shows are all about and what tourists come to see here in Buenos Aires. But that's just one part. You also have the music, of course. It's a pretty sophisticated and complex musical genre that has its different eras and evolution. And, in my opinion, the most important, the most dear part of tango to locals like myself are the lyrics. Or I should say, the poetry is a deep way of understanding the city, the country, life, love, family and friends. A bit gloomy at times, a bit pessimistic at times, yes. It romanticizes the past, but it is beauty in its own way. It's very deep and very wise and mysterious and contradictory. And that's in my opinion what makes it so appealing, that you can't really define it completely and you're attached to it, you're drawn to it. And people are constantly quoting tango because it's very wise. It's part of pop culture, and that's the term in English, pop culture. Tango lyrics are constantly quoted by people of a certain age, of course. I mean, those above the age of 40 especially are constantly quoting tango lines. Like tango says, as the tango goes, and there's always a line that applies to certain situations in life. And that comes from tango lyrics, from tango poetry. I always like to emphasize that for us, tango are the lyrics more than the dance, which very few people in proportion can actually do in Buenos Aires. That's a myth that many people have before coming to Argentina to visit, that everybody's capable of doing tango. And no, that is not the case. Tango is mainly important in the area of Buenos Aires, in the estuary of the Rio de la Plata. It's also big in Uruguay, but it's not practiced as a dance by the majority of people, at least not anymore, not as it used to be back in the 1930s and 40s, but not anymore. If you're talking about folk music, that's a whole different cup of tea. You go up north and everybody, young, old, everybody can dance folk music and folk dances, and they play folk music and they sing folk music. But it's not the case of tango here in Buenos Aires. The connection between locals and tango is mainly through the lyrics, through the poetry. Okay, folks, excuse this long explanation, but I really like to talk about this issue. Tango on Rai Argentina to the world.

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One day in 1950, a 7-year-old Argentine boy made his debut as pianist. The world is full of prodigy children whose uniqueness melts into a heap of equals. But Daniel Barenboim, born in November 1942, was made of a special dove. His parents were remarkable pianists, and they soon moved the newly born to the state of Israel. Barenboim's talent was immediately discovered by other musicians, so much so that after his debut in 1952 as a pianist in Salzburg, Austria, he was invited to continue studying there. He was only 10 years old and took lessons of orchestra conduction from a well-known conductor of the time, Igor Markevich.

In 1952, he impressed other conductors and also gave his first concert in Paris. It was in Salzburg, where he played for the Wilhelm Furtwängler, who invited him first to the rehearsals of the Don Giovanni opera by Mozart, and later to perform with the Berlin Philharmonic Orchestra. There it was that the incredible orchestra conductor said, "This year old child, Barenboim, is a freak."

He made his first registration in 1954, and a year later he had lessons with his best teacher, Nadia Boulanger, the same who would teach Astor Piazzolla later. Number one pianist interpreting Chopin was Arthur Rubinstein. It was he who helped Barenboim, who was only 14, to perform in London and New York. In New York, Barenboim played at the Carnegie with the Philharmonic Orchestra conducted by Leopoldo Stokowski and by Dimitri Mitropoulos, who would be the favorite conductor of Callas at the Metropolitan Opera House.

In England, he met his first wife, the cello player Jacqueline Dupré, whom he married in 1967. The same year, the Six-Day War took place in which Israel would conquer a large part of the Palestinian territories. The war would leave a mark in Barenboim's life.

He was 32 when he was appointed musical director of the Paris Orchestra, where he would stay until 1989, when a scandal related to his fees and politics pushed him away from the post. At that time, France celebrated the bicentenary of its revolution and opened the modern Bastille Opera. But the contract celebrated did not please the new government, who objected to Barenboim's double role of artistic and musical director. Therefore, he resigned. Then, figures such as Patrice Chéreux, composer and director Pierre Boulez, and soprano Jessie Norman, sent a letter to President Mitterrand in which they threatened with canceling their own contracts if Barenboim was not reinstated in his post.

No musician paralleled Barenboim's success in the second half of the 20th century. At that time, he was the Paris Orchestra conductor, traveled all around the world giving piano concerts, and many times acted as a soloist and director. He also conducted the Deutsche Berlin Opera, but he never quit playing chamber music with the most remarkable string soloists. His recordings with Jacqueline Dupré are widely remembered, despite his personal relation with the cellist who suffered from multiple sclerosis the last year of her life.

By the beginning of the 80s, the Argentine Israeli broke the taboo that someone of their origin conducted the Wagnerian Festival of Beirut, precisely when Richard Wagner was considered the reincarnation of anti-Judaism. Years later, in 2001, he dared interpret Wagner in Israel for the first time. The scandal reached Parliament, whose cultural commission declared the musician persona non grata, till he excused publicly for having performed a piece of Adolf Hitler's favorite composer.

hardly heard is the fact that Barenboim regularly questioned the occupation of the Palestinian territories and the policy of settlement of Jewish colonies. In June 2017, during the war 50th anniversary, the maestro stated, "To commemorate the 50 years of the Israeli occupation of the Palestinian lands is morally unacceptable. Even those who think that the war of the 6 days was necessary, they can't deny the occupation and everything that came afterwards are an absolute catastrophe for the Palestinian and for the Israelis, both tragically and morally." His friendship with remarkable Palestinians, such as philosopher Edward Said, took him to found in 1999 a workshop integrated by Israeli, Palestinians, and Arab musicians, the Western Eastern Divan. And to do so, they chose a symbolic place, Weimar, Germany, a place where humanist ideals of the Illustration were darkened by the Holocaust.

The orchestra performed in many places of the world. Though its place of settlement lies in Sevilla, and which was born officially after the Wagner scandal. In 2005, the Western Eastern Divan performed in Ramallah, turning it into the first event of the orchestra in occupied territories. For many Palestinians, this is the first time they met with Israelis outside a military environment. Agel said to Daniel Barenboim, "You are the first thing I see of Israel, which is not a soldier or a tank." In October 1989, Barenboim was in Buenos Aires, a month before the fall of the Berlin Wall, to conduct the Philharmonic Orchestra at a memorable public concert. Barenboim wanted to celebrate the 40th anniversary of his musical debut at the Colón Theatre, interpreting a piece he had been postponing all his life, Bach-Goldberg Variations. That performance became a record that was heard all around the world.

7 years later, he gratified himself again. He conducted tango. He recorded My Beloved Buenos Aires, together with double bass player Héctor Console and Rodolfo Mederos Bandoneon. On the cover, he said, "Through this record full of nostalgia, I invite all the marvelous rhythms, the sensual melodies, and the eternal magic of my beloved Buenos Aires."

Barenboim's activity with more than 74 years of age and 67 of musical career is continuous. He received the most remarkable awards for his artistic and humanist activity throughout the world. He was the musical director of the Teatro alla Scala in Milano during almost 4 years. He continues as director of the Orchestra of the Peace between Arabs and Israelis. He continues with the direction of the Staatskapelle Berlin Orchestra. He also leads the Pierre Boulez Concert Hall, especially built in Berlin by the mythical architect Frank Gehry in 2015. He supports his musical internship project at the Colón Theatre in Buenos Aires, and among other activities, he continues giving concerts with his life friend, Martha Argerich.

RAE Argentina to the World presented 10 Argentinians who impressed the world. Daniel Barenboim. A musician beyond borders. Production Darío Burstein. Coordination Silvana Avellaneda. Edition Matías Arreza Igor. The Voice Miriam.

And this way we come to the end of today's edition of Rai Argentina to the World, hosted by yours truly, Fernando Farias, a program that you can listen via the shortwaves of WRMI, Miami Radio International, on various frequencies. Check out the schedule on rai.com.ar. And the show is also streamed through our webpage, rai.com.ar. Thank you very much for listening, and hasta la próxima.